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2: I actually kind of like it.
3: News, I'm Tom Graham. Louisiana leaders sharing recovery details after a deadly tropical storm battered Gulf states.
4: Louisiana Governor Jeff Landry declaring a state of emergency in response to the storm, calling the amount of rain historic.
5: It probably will break a state record for the amount of waterfall in such a short period of time.
4: The National Weather Service noting parts of the state saw more than 20 inches of rain.
3: Fox's Kristen Goodwin. USA is on the next round of the FIFA World Cup after defeating Australia in Seattle 2-0. Second goal came after a review from referees on the Alex Freeman, whether he was offside.
6: After factual review, the goal scorer was not in offside position.
3: Well, that sound courtesy of Fox Sports. USA's next game is Thursday against Turkey. 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
10: 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They are located in both Clinton and in Uri. Well, we have a fairly nice evening out there with temperatures dropping back to the middle 70s after sunset and heading down to an overnight low to the middle 60s. Your Saturday will not be a washout, but we could see an isolated thunderstorm with highs once again into the middle 80s.
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1: Hey everyone, Tubby here with a look at your Skytrack weather forecast for West Central Missouri, brought to you by our good friends at Clint's Bar and Grill in downtown Calhoun, where good food and friends meet up. Stop in for some hometown hospitality. Well, we have a fairly nice evening out there with temperatures dropping back to the middle 70s after sunset and heading down to an overnight low into the middle 60s. Your Saturday will not be a washout, but we could see an isolated thunderstorm with highs once again into the middle 80s.

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2: News. I'm Tom Bergotti. Violence in Lebanon is putting the U.S.-Iran agreement to end fighting at risk. Fox's Lucas Tomlinson reports.
3: Four Israeli soldiers were killed.

0: Hezbollah attacked their tank in southern Lebanon. The IDF called it a violation of the ceasefire. Israel then launched retaliatory strikes against dozens of targets. The U.S.-Iran Memorandum of Understanding states Lebanon is covered by the ceasefire.
1: Israel and Hezbollah have since agreed to a ceasefire. Team USA is on to the next round of the FIFA World Cup after defeating Australia in Seattle 2-0. The first goal, an own goal from an Australian defender in the 11th minute.
2: Was it perhaps last off the defender? Who cares? It's 1-0 U.S.
1: Sound courtesy of Fox Sports. The second goal came at the end of the first half on a header from Alex Freeman. USA's next game is on Thursday against Turkey. 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

Hey everyone, it's up here. Look at your SkyTrack weather forecast for West Central Missouri, brought to you by our good friends at Gary's Towing. If your car says no when you need a tow, give Amanda and the crew a call at 660-885-HELP. Well, we have a fairly nice evening out there with temperatures dropping back to the middle 70s after sunset and heading down to an overnight low into the middle 60s. Your Saturday will not be a washout, but we could see an isolated thunderstorm with highs once again into the middle 80s.

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7: What's going on, everyone? 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Let Patrick, Alec, and the gang get you fixed up for your farm or your home. They are located in both Clinton and in Uri. Well, we have a fairly nice evening out there with temperatures dropping back to the middle 70s after sunset and heading down to an overnight low to the middle 60s. Your Saturday will not be a washout, but we could see an isolated thunderstorm with highs once again into the middle 80s.
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2: News, I'm Tom Graham. Fighting between Israel and Iranian-backed Hezbollah militants in Lebanon is now halted for now. That conflict and the recent escalation in violence there is threatening to derail the recent peace deal between the U.S. and Iran.
3: The renewed fighting between Hezbollah and the IDF prompting a lot of concerns about the future of this memorandum of understanding. So Israel says it fired upon 80 Hezbollah targets in Lebanon. It came after Hezbollah, the Iranian-backed group, killed four Israeli soldiers earlier on in the day.
2: That is Fox's Alex Hogan there. Well, President Trump introducing a new Air Force One.
4: Our pilots, designers, and engineers prepared an aircraft that is the largest Air Force One ever built. It flies further and faster than any Air Force One.
2: Now, the plane, a gift from Qatar.

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3: I'm Chris DeMeo. Talks between the U.S. and Iran and Switzerland postponed after a deal was signed and Israeli and Hezbollah skirmishes in Lebanon.
4: Four Israeli soldiers were killed when Hezbollah attacked their tank in southern Lebanon. The IDF called it a violation of the ceasefire. Israel then launched retaliatory strikes against dozens of targets. The U.S.-Iran Memorandum of Understanding states Lebanon is covered by the ceasefire.
3: Fox's Lucas Tomlinson. The U.S. with a big win in the World Cup, topping Australia 2-0.
5: When Flo Balogun surged down the left and hit a low cross, an Australian defender put it into his own goal. So ultimately, the U.S. was just fine without injured superstar of its own, Christian Pulisic.
3: Fox's Jonathan Hunt in Seattle. The U.S. advances to the knockout round. 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
3: News. I'm Deborah Valentine. Outgoing Director of National Intelligence Tulsi Gabbard releasing declassified information tied to the origins of the COVID-19 pandemic. Fox's Brooke Taylor.
4: Gabbard argues the records show intelligence officials were discussing a possible lab leak as early as March of 2020. One official wrote that policymakers were hearing claims that virus was, quote, genetically engineered.
3: The former president of EcoHealth has dismissed the document's significance. Democratic Michigan Senate candidate Abdul El Sayed calling for the complete abolishment of ICE during a campaign rally. White House Deputy Chief of Staff Stephen Miller reacts on Fox's Hannity.
5: You're talking about letting every terrorist organization on planet Earth prey freely upon American men, women, and children.
3: El Sayed thinks the agency cannot be fixed through retraining. 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
4: News. I'm Chris DeMeo. Israel and Hezbollah agree to a truce as fighting delays U.S. and Iran negotiations.
5: The State Department says U.S. Secretary of State Marco Rubio spoke with Israeli Prime Minister Benjamin Netanyahu over the phone, and President Trump, in an interview with Axios, called for Israeli restraint.
4: Fox's Alex Hogan. Talks between the U.S. and Iran were set for Friday in Switzerland, but were postponed. President Trump unveiling the new Air Force One at Joint Base Andrews today.
6: This plane is the first successful example of a real transformation of something that was built at the highest level and now had to be changed a little bit. We have communication equipment up there that's nobody's ever seen before. It's the highest level.
4: The president provided attendees with an inside look. One person is dead after a massive fire destroys a resort in the Dominican Republic. 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
3: News. I'm Deborah Valentine. Despite a ceasefire, Fox's Alex Hogan reports from Tel Aviv, Israel. Renewed attacks involving Iran, Hezbollah, and Lebanon, and Israel Defense Forces.
5: The IDF hit dozens of Hezbollah targets after attacks from the Iranian-backed group killed four Israeli soldiers earlier. And Lebanon says that at least 47 people were killed in new Israeli airstrikes.
3: According to an Axios report, U.S. Special Envoy Steve Witkoff and Iranian's foreign minister are heading to Switzerland to advance potential talks. President Trump speaking Friday at Joint Base Andrews during the unveiling of the new Air Force One. Speaking about the Air Force One currently being retired.
6: Over its lifetime, that aircraft traveled to 96 countries on 223 international trips and flew over 6 million miles.
3: The new Air Force One was gifted to President Trump last year by Qatari. 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
2: I'm Chris DeMeo. Israel and Hezbollah agree to a truce as fighting delays U.S. and Iran negotiations.
3: The State Department says U.S. Secretary of State Marco Rubio spoke with Israeli Prime Minister Benjamin Netanyahu over the phone, and President Trump, in an interview with Axios, called for Israeli restraint.
2: Fox's Alex Hogan. Talks between the U.S. and Iran Friday in Switzerland were postponed. President Trump unveiling the new Air Force One at Joint Base Andrews on Friday.
4: This plane is the first successful example of a real transformation of something that was built at the highest level and now had to be changed a little bit. We have communication equipment up there that's nobody's ever seen before. It's the highest level.
2: The president provided attendees with an inside look. Wyndham Clark has a four-shot lead halfway through the U.S. Open at 1-under par at Shinnecock. 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
1: Oh, yeah. All right. Yeah.
2: I'm Deborah Valentine. During an event at Joint Base Andrews outside Washington, D.C. Friday, President Trump unveiling a new revamped Boeing now in services, Air Force One.
3: There will never be one like this. This is very unique. This is considered the world's most luxurious plane when it was built.
2: The Boeing 747-8i is a gift from Qatar. It is considered a bridge until a new fleet of Air Force One aircraft are ready for service. Team USA beating Australia 2-1 Friday in Seattle during their World Cup matchup. Fox's Chanley Painter.
4: Ultimately, Team USA was just fine without injured superstar Christian Pulisic, who should now be ready to go to the final group game against Turkey next week in Los Angeles.
2: With the win, Team USA becomes the second nation in addition to Mexico to reach the knockout stage of the 2026 World Cup. 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

years in a Mexican jail. 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
4: I'm Chris DeMeo. Israel and Hezbollah agreeing to a truce as fighting delays U.S. and Iran negotiations.
5: The State Department says U.S. Secretary of State Marco Rubio

0: spoke with Israeli Prime Minister Benjamin Netanyahu over the phone, and President Trump, in an interview with Axios, called for Israeli restraint.
1: Fox's Alex Hogan. Talks between the U.S. and Iran Friday in Switzerland were postponed. President Trump unveiling the new Air Force One at Joint Base Andrews yesterday.
2: This plane is the first successful example of a real transformation of something that was built at the highest level and now had to be changed a little bit. We have communication equipment up there that's nobody's ever seen before. It's the highest level.
1: The president provided attendees with an inside look. World Cup, U.S. defeats Australia 2-0 to advance to the knockout round. 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
2: 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How did this all happen?
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4: 5 News, I'm Deborah Valentine. President Trump speaking at Joint Base Andrews Friday during the unveiling of the new Air Force One gifted to the U.S. from Qatar.
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4: The Boeing's being used until a new fleet of Air Force One planes are ready. Crews working to remedy problems following a $14.7 million renovation at the Lincoln Memorial Reflecting Pool in Washington, D.C.
6: Just days after the president's $14 million renovation meant to beautify the pool.

0: 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Then its sealant started to peel.
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2: What's going on, everyone? Tubby here with a look at your weekend SkyTrack weather forecast brought to you by Benware Tractor and Auto, keeping your farm and home running strong all spring long in Clinton and in Uri. Well, I have a feeling we're going to have a fairly wet weekend. Saturday does not look too bad, with daytime highs in the middle 80s, along with just a slight chance of an isolated thunderstorm. Now, thunderstorms will move back in for Saturday night and will last through your Sunday, with highs on Sunday into the lower 80s.
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12: Hey everyone, what's up here with a look at your weekend SkyTrack weather forecast brought to you by Gary's Towing. If your car says no and you need a tow, give them a call at 660-885-HELP. Well, I have a feeling we're going to have a fairly wet weekend. Saturday does not look too bad with daytime highs in the middle 80s, along with just a slight chance of an isolated thunderstorm. Thunderstorms will move back in on Saturday night and will last through Sunday with highs on Sunday into the lower 80s.
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I'd been out on the road, lonely at night. And it'd been a while, so it was on my mind. Well, I saw him walk in with his cowboy hat. And I thought to myself, I could use some of that. His boots like glass on a sawdust floor had moves

Down at a local beer joint with a few of the guys. This cute little country girl caught my eye. And boy, let me tell you, she was the prettiest thing I'd ever seen in a pair of boots. Well, she walked right up to me, handed me a beer. Gave me a look like, let's get out of here.

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2: News. I'm Paul Stevens. A truce in fighting between Israel and Gaza delays U.S. and Iran talks.
3: The State Department says U.S. Secretary of State Marco Rubio spoke with Israeli Prime Minister Benjamin Netanyahu over the phone, and President Trump, in an interview with Axios, called for Israeli restraint.
2: Fox's Alex Hogan there. Talks between the U.S. and Iran Friday in Switzerland were postponed. President Trump unveiling a new Air Force One at Joint Base Andrews on Friday.
4: This plane is the first successful example of a real transformation of something that was built at the highest level and now had to be changed a little bit. We have communication equipment up there that's nobody's ever seen before. It's the highest level.
2: President providing attendees with an inside look. And in the World Cup, the U.S. downs Australia 2-0. They advance to the knockout round. 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
6: Hey everyone, Tubby here with a look at your weekend SkyTrack weather forecast brought to you by our good friends at Clint's Bar and Grill in downtown Calhoun, where good food and friends meet up. Stop in for some hometown hospitality. Well, I have a feeling we're going to have a fairly wet weekend.

0: And Saturday does not look too bad with daytime highs in the middle 80s, along with just a slight chance of an isolated thunderstorm. Now, thunderstorms will move back in for Saturday night and will last through your Sunday, with highs on Sunday into the lower 80s.
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4: Hello, all you cowboys and cowgirls, and welcome to another hour of Better Horses Radio. Now, we've got a massive show lined up for you today. Diving into the heart of our equine community, joining me on the microphone first is a lady who wears a lot of hats in our industry and wears them very well. She's the owner of Wasser Farms out of Forestdale, Missouri, a dedicated 4-H leader, and the current chairman of the Missouri Horse Council, Brenda Wasser. Now, Brenda is here to talk about unifying our equine community and what's on the horizon for the Missouri horse folks. But hold on to your reins, because we're just getting started. Later in the hour, we'll be checking in with a fantastic team behind the Golden Horseshoe Equestrian in Eureka, Missouri. Owners Dan and Robin Haynes are going to talk shop, the equine community, and what challenges most towns are facing with their local equine facilities. And finally, to wrap it all up with his signature expertise, our very own legendary professional horse trainer, judge, and regular contributor, Merle Arbo. He'll have the final word from the Pinto World Championship Show in Tulsa, Oklahoma. So, coming up, we've got our Better Cattle Update with the trusted voice of agriculture, Mark Alpold. Mark?
5: Well, thanks, Ed. Lots to cover here as we head to this through this second half of June. Looking at the Corn Belt Classic number one, that was Superior Livestock's first major sale of the season, the summer season, even though summer is still officially a couple days away. But they held that Tuesday and Wednesday this week at South Sioux City, Nebraska. I don't have any numbers. I wish I did have some prices to pass along, but it looked like it was going to be fairly active bidding. They had over 73,000 head lined up for that sale, their Corn Belt Classic. They go and then July, they'll be, and we'll talk about this a little bit later, obviously other programs, but they do have their Week in the Rockies. That's the big sale of the year. That's the first full week of July, the week of July 6th, that they'll be in Steamboat Springs. So, again, don't have any numbers from the sale here. The Beth Bryan normally will put out a nice release a couple of days after that sale is completed, and that they were done late Wednesday. We do have that holiday on Friday, so cattle on feed report looks like there's going to be, again, increased placements. That cattle on feed report will at Thursday of this week, because we do have that holiday, Juneteenth, a holiday. Markets closed. Government offices, post office, and your banks are going to be closed this Friday. Keep making note of that. Federal Reserve Board meeting was held Tuesday and Wednesday, and no surprise there, no rate change coming, with also, though, a change in the chairmanship of the committee. Chairman Powell's last meeting was in July, so Walsh taking over for the first time. You know, we had that crop report last week, Ed, and most of the time we call it a crop report, but there's also livestock information in each of these monthly reports. And not to gloss over, but again, USDA lowered beef production overall for 2026, and they did raise production estimates for 2027 as they expect higher placements, and we do expect that in that cattle on feed report that coming out here on Thursday. Well, looking export-wise, top buyers in order this past week, names and countries that are always in there, it seems like, in the mix, but this week, South Korea was the number one buyer, followed by Japan, and then Mexico. Canada came in at the number four position for exports of our beef. cash market was very slow to develop again last week. Look for more of the same. Maybe a little more active

0: with that holiday on Friday, but we think really that holiday may be a non-factor when you consider the cash cattle trade. Looking at those futures, August live cattle have been range-bound. We continue to watch this wide range, 233 on the downside, 245, 245 and a half on the top side. So again, if we would move above 245 and a half, that would be a breakout here to the top side in our view. August feeder cattle rebounding from their recent decline. Last Friday low during the session, 355.20. They have, again, tested that number, but that'll be a number to watch in here to hold. 365 would certainly be resistance as we look higher in this cattle trade. Well, I don't want to leave without saluting our dads. Father's Day coming up on Sunday, so to all dads, fathers, grandfathers, godfathers, all those men in our lives that really make a difference. I wrote a poem as a young farm broadcaster back in, look at this, let me see, this is 1989. I kept this in my files. I use it every so often on a Father's Day. And I want to end with sharing it with everybody here today, Ed. He could fix a tractor when it wouldn't run and work till dark until the chores were done. He'd thaw out water tank in the freezing cold. Talk about Grandpa in the days of old. He'd stop by the apple tree and pick one to eat, and then pick up the extras that fell at his feet. He'd wipe the sweat and dust from his brow as we put up hay in the dusty haymow. Here comes his neighbor driving by. He gives him a wave in the wink of an eye. He drives to the elevator to pick up some feed, some salt, mineral, other things that we need. He doesn't like salesmen when they stop in the yard, but he listens politely, keeps up his guard. He cleans up his shop, which he rarely does, but he always knew where everything was. He prays each night for good prices and rain, and if he was hurting, we never saw his pain. To stand there beside him still makes me feel glad. There's no other one like him. You see, he's my dad. And with that, wish everyone a great week ahead. Happy Father's Day.
1: And thank you, Mark. We appreciate the Better Cattle segment. And now let's move over to our Better Horses Tip of the Week.
2: Hi, I'm Dr. Katie Flynn, and I'm the Equine Health and Biosecurity Veterinarian for the U.S. Equestrian Federation. I often get asked, what are five tips I can give people about biosecurity and keeping their horses healthy? One, I would say limit your horse-to-horse contact, because close contact of horses can easily spread respiratory pathogens. Two, I would say limit the human contact with the horses, meaning limiting it to only essential personnel. Three, I would say avoiding communal water troughs, as that can be a source of pathogens. Specifically, EHV can live in the water trough for 21 days. I would also say number four would be avoiding sharing of equipment unless it's been cleaned and disinfected between uses. And lastly, and I think it's the most important one, is you should always monitor your horse's health with twice daily temperature monitoring and observations for any clinical signs of disease. So those are our five tips for keeping your horse healthy, whether at your home or away at an equine event.
1: All right, it's going to be a great ride. So tighten up your cinch, settle back into that saddle. I'm your host, Ed Adams, and we'll be right back right after these messages.
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2: And you are listening to Better Horses Radio, the show where we talk about the passion, the lifestyle, and the people that keep the horses world moving forward. I'm your host, Ed Adams, and today we're diving deep into the heart of Missouri equine community. Now, joining us is someone who truly does it all in our industry. Brenda Wasser is a highly accomplished equine professional. She's a leader, an advocate based in Missouri. Her career spans across professional training, nonprofit leadership, youth mentorship, and industry governance. She is a proud owner of Wasser Farms and the current chairman at the Missouri Horse Council. I'm pleased to have her back on our show. Brenda Wasser, welcome to Better Horses Radio.
3: Oh, thank you for having me.
2: So we talked shortly, and in this segment, we're actually going to try to solve a problem here, and we're going to dive into the world at the 4-H. Now, everybody's heard of FFA, and everybody's heard of the 4-H organizations, and they do a really good, incredible job at teaching kids responsibilities that are going to be translated directly into the competitive show ring is our goal,

0: But Brenda, from your seat at the Missouri Horse Council and as a professional trainer, how does the 4-H actively prepare these kids for the realities of the modern horse industry today?
1: Well, I think it relies heavily on professionals like myself to fill that gap. You know, there are plenty of great 4-H project leaders. I am one myself that do an invaluable service, providing opportunities, learning opportunities to students in 4-H. But a lot of times those people don't have the real world experience in the horse industry to help those kids get across that gap. And so I think those project leaders could take advantage of other individuals in the industry and ask for help. I know one thing that I've found has been super helpful for me, because there's only one of me and I only have so many hours in my day. But when I invite my peers in to help teach those students, it really gives them a more diverse background, and I think really helps them be more prepared, better prepared. Sometimes in 4-H, it's not as competitive as, like, say, the breed shows. And, you know, not everybody is intended to go on and compete at that level. There is nothing wrong with those other levels. I am very involved with the local saddle club, and I believe there is a place for that as well. There is certainly a place for 4-H. But I think sometimes we're failing those kids in 4-H by not giving them the opportunities to see what the rest of the horse world looks like. And, you know, like I said, to bridge those gaps and help them get to there.
0: So is it fair enough for us to say that when these kids get out of 4-H, they get shell-shocked? And how does the 4-H bridge the gap between the kids who love horses and the young person ready to step into the professional competitive arena when they are not prepared for it? So I kind of simulate this from high school to college, and they're not prepared for college. Is that a fair statement?
1: I would say it's a similar statement, yes. And I think a lot of it is just like everything else in this world. Finances do play a part. I think a lot of our 4-H'ers come into it with the idea, much like my little saddle club, where they can compete at a level that costs X. And then when they want to move up, they're maybe not prepared for the time and dedication that that takes to be competitive at that next level, nor the finances. And so I think we maybe need to do a better job educating not only the kids, but the family. The whole family needs to be prepared for that, and so that they can better plan for it. Like I said, there are plenty of opportunities out there, but I think we need to do a better job as professionals in the industry of making sure those kids don't get left out. Like, I started doing just more of a classroom curriculum for my horseless horse kids. You know, Horseless Horse is a project in 4-H that it literally is for kids that don't have horses. And so it's more of a horse science program. So we talk about healthcare, we talk about nutrition, we talk about day-to-day management, grooming, all of those sorts of things. But we might not actually ride. There are opportunities sometimes that I can provide or other people provide that might show them that next step into riding. But, you know, I just feel like that is a gap that has been left wide open. I know in my area there are plenty of riding instructors and there are barns that offer riding lessons. Not very many of them offer the care and horsemanship aspect. So even at some of these barns, they show up and the horse is already tacked. They're basically handed a horse. They go ride for the 30 minutes, 45 minutes, 1 hour, whatever that time frame is. And then at the end, they hand that horse back to someone else who goes and takes care of the horse. And to me, that's a disservice to the horse, first of all. We all have to advocate for our horses. But also to those kids, because they miss out, I think, on a big therapeutic piece of caring for the horses.
0: I think we totally agree. So you're really identifying a huge gap in our industry. And let's face facts, you and I talked about this, that there's a lot of good horsemen out there that are aging out. So there's a gap of, and I don't know if I want to put this as horse camps, but there's not enough horse camps in bringing up these young guns that really want to put more of their time, energy into the horses. So the evolving trends are the horse industry is changing fast and technology

0: technology is obviously giving us, new avenues to go. But from your perspective, from a 4-H evolving a curriculum to keep up the pace, what should they be doing? And then while people are listening to this program, is there an opportunity out there so that more and more people can offer horse camps, which you and I both agree are slowly dissolving throughout the industry because of liability?
1: Yes, horse camps are going away. I myself, we offer 6 weeks of horse camp here at my barn, but that is not normal. A lot of training barns, lesson barns don't want to deal with it because you give up time that could be dedicated that maybe generates more revenue in lessons or is less hard on the horses. It's pretty demanding of the horses to be involved in a camp situation. They're like, okay, little people, I'm done. I spent my 3 hours with you and I'm done. I need to go back to my stall or my pasture and have a little horse time out, because they are empaths and it takes a lot of energy for a horse to spend that much time teaching because I'm not the only teacher present. The horse is also the teacher. And so we're asking a lot of our horses in that time. And so as professionals, we need to be aware of that. If there are other professionals out there listening, contact your local extension office. It's like a lot of things. There are very few people involved. And I don't think it's because horse people don't want to help. I think a lot of times they aren't aware of the opportunities that are out there. So contact your local extension office and say, hey, could I give a clinic? And, maybe you give it, my local 4-H office has even told me, let us know what these clinics are. You don't have to discount it for 4-H'ers because that is a real world aspect of this. Horses, unfortunately, are expensive. If you're going to continue down this horse path, then you need to be aware of that and understand that keeping horses costs money and shoeing horses costs money, feeding horses, caring for them, all of those things cost money. And, people understand that. They understand that things have gotten more expensive. And that is one piece of why these horse camps and even lesson programs. I know of two riding instructors in my area that have closed up their doors this month because it costs so much to maintain lesson horses.
0: And if you're just joining us, we're talking to the chairman of the Missouri Horse Council and the owner of Wasser Farms. We're talking to Brenda Wasser. And Brenda, one of the things that we'd like to talk about is handling pressure. And we're bringing these kids up and, competition is intense. Everybody knows that. But how does the 4-H teach youth to handle both the thrill of winning and the disappointment of losing in the show ring as they start growing up into this industry?
1: Well, I think at any event activity that you participate in, there's going to be highs and lows. And if you're going to be persistent, you need to be able to handle both well. I approach my teaching. I always say you need to be comfortable being uncomfortable, right? That whole mindset of being okay with what makes you uncomfortable is what's going to put you heads and shoulders above everybody else. Because a lot of people, as soon as they get the first hint of being uncomfortable, that's when they want to quit. So the people that succeed in this and most other industries are not the people that, don't ever fail. They're okay with a failure. It's a learning experience. It's a learning opportunity. I'm going to evaluate what went right, what went wrong, and I'm going to take that knowledge and use it for the next time. Even my kids that ride with me here, they say, you're either winning or you're learning. And sometimes it's both.
0: That's exactly right. And you talk about career paths, too. When the major industry employers and universities look at, these kids that are coming up, how much weight does it take? How much weight does it have that you come from 4-H and background? And does that still carry weight today?
1: Absolutely. Because, it still carries weight with big corporations and people in hiring positions that you come from an ag background because, the work ethic is unbeatable. You don't find kids that are harder working or more flexible or able to think more out of the box than farm kids, and horse people are no different. So, yeah, that's absolutely a really good point for hiring.

0: So if parents and kids are listening right now and who want to get involved or get competitive with horse programs or don't even know where to start, what is their first step? What do you think they ought to do?
1: Find a local barn and try them out. Go visit. Go visit multiple barns. Make good decisions. Find people that you're comfortable with. Not every family is going to like it here with me. It's not always a good fit. I shouldn't and try not to let that hurt my feelings.
0: Right.
1: I try to direct them and refer them to places where they are going to thrive and flourish and be happy. I'm not going to fit everyone. And I think most of us in this horse industry are to a point where if you've been in this career more than a couple of weeks, you're probably okay with that too.
0: That's exactly right. Especially this horse industry. And we did identify this, that there's not enough horse camps for kids that are out there. There's a call to action right there. And Brenda, correct me if I'm wrong, but I think we need to level set then you touched on it, and I really liked it, the cost of barrier, the competition, you know, just having a horse is notoriously expensive. And I don't know if we level set that enough with parents and people getting into the horse industry for the very first time. And I think that's something we really need to hit home. But if they wanted to talk to you more or get involved at Wasser Farms, what's the best contact information they can touch base with you on?
1: Probably email. My email address is Wasser, Q-H-W-A-S-S-E-R-Q, as in quarter, H as in horse, at AOL.com. Yes, I'm not old. I still have AOL. But it very rarely gets hacked, so there's that. Or they could contact me on Facebook at either my personal page, Brenda Wasser, or at Wasser Farms.
0: There you go. Well, Brenda, I want to thank you for identifying this problem that we have, and that's basically building the gap from 4-H right there into the competitive arena. And I think it's very important, and we have seen some very great success stories, but we're also seeing that there's not enough boarding barns out there. There's not enough boarding camps or horse camps out there that is really solving the need of people who want to get into this line of business for the very first time. Is that a fair statement?
1: Right. That is correct. It's especially true in my area. You know, I live just outside of the Metro St. Louis area. And, you know, some of these properties could be sold by the square footage. You know, our acreage is getting so valuable that it's really easy for someone to come in and make you an offer you really can't refuse. And so, you know, you can't hold that against people for making that decision, especially if they're getting to an age where maybe that's the right decision for them. And they don't plan on starting up again somewhere. You know, horse boarding is expensive. I say the boarding just is, it's a break even at best. Training and lessons and sales is where your revenue actually comes from. I don't think we do anybody a service. In fact, we do them a disservice when we try to sugarcoat that and try to get them into the horse industry. You will see people run these crazy ads for, you know, lesson packages where they're just trying to generate revenue quickly, and they'll do it. But then when the people get to the end of their lesson package, their 10 lessons or whatever, and then they get told what the actual price is of things, it's a turnoff, you know, and we can't blame people for feeling like it was a bait and switch. So I think we just need to be really upfront with people from the beginning. And, you know, I have some students who cannot afford to do this, and I try to find ways for them to be able to do it at whatever level that's possible. And maybe that means they don't show at a big level. Or maybe I have people that don't even want to show, have zero desire, aspiration to ever want to show. And that is okay with me. That's not okay in every barn.
0: That's exactly right. The chairman of the Missouri Horse Council and the owner of Wasser Farms, located near St. Louis, Brenda Wasser. Brenda, I want to thank you for joining us. I'd like to have you back, and let's dive into this even more, because I think we're going to get a lot of calls, a lot of emails on this subject matter. But more importantly, I think we need to level set the expectation of what it costs to bring these horses to these people and to these young people that are desperately trying to get into the horse industry.
1: Absolutely. Thank you for having me on.
0: All right, everyone, I want you to stay with us. We got more Better Horses coming your way. I'm your host, Ed Adams, and we'll be right back right after these messages.
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4: What's going on, everyone? Tubby here with a look at your weekend SkyTrack weather forecast brought to you by Benware Tractor and Auto, keeping your farm and home running strong all spring long in Clinton and in Uri. Well, I have a feeling we're going to have a fairly wet weekend. Saturday does not look too bad, with daytime highs in the middle 80s, along with just a slight chance of an isolated thunderstorm. Now, thunderstorms will move back in for Saturday night and will last through your Sunday, with highs on Sunday into the lower 80s.
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6: And we are back, and you're listening to Better Horses Radio. I'm your host, Ed Adams, and we're coming to you today dedicated to everything that makes the equine world spin. So joining us in the studio are two very special guests who are making waves in the Midwest equine community. Dan and Robin Haynes are the masterminds and owners behind one of the premier facilities in our region, Golden Horseshoe Equestrian, which has been serving the Midwest riders since 1982. And this shop's 40-year legacy is bringing first-class operations, outreach, and equine education located in beautiful Eureka, Missouri. Pleased to welcome to our show Dan and Robin Haynes. It's great to have you both with us today.
7: We're so excited to be here with you. Thank you.
6: Well, I appreciate you guys coming on board, and we got a lot to talk about, but I think, first of all, we're going to talk about a very interesting conversation that we had with your facility there, and we're talking about the Golden Horseshoe and the amount of time that's been in business, over 40 years since that time, and we'd like to talk to you. How did you get started? How did you get into it? And what does it mean to the community?
7: Well, I think we're going to blame this one on our daughter. We were not the original owners of Golden Horseshoe. The Donahue started this business about 44 years ago this year. And I've been a customer since the early 90s, and our daughter had started working there, knows that we're always interested in business opportunities. So 3.5 years ago, we ended up purchasing it from the Donahues.
6: So in April of 2023, you are now the new owners of the Golden Horseshoe. And what is it like to run a tack? But it's not just a tack show. It is literally, you've got a lot of product lines and you do a lot of online services. Is that a fair statement?
7: It is.
8: Yeah, we have the obviously the tack store that everybody knows. And then we have a very robust online experience. And we do a lot of work from an education perspective. And then we have, you know, an outreach coordinator who reaches out to barns and works with trainers and just tries to bring extra resources and extra emphasis to all the players in the industry.
6: You know, you guys quickly became a community buzz when you took it over, and that's kind of exciting. And we want to talk to you from an economic standpoint on how do you guys feel, since you're so embedded into the horse industry right there outside of St. Louis, Missouri, economically, how do you think the horse industry is moving along and where do you think the benefits are?
7: We've experienced some great growth, especially this year. We're doing a lot of pop-up shows around our local area, going out to see the customers. That's been great from our end. I mean, our store is really

0: We serve both the English and the Western customer. So it's really a community space, and we really focus on that, and we believe in supporting our community, which is why you see a lot of our work in education, in supporting different facilities around St. Louis.
1: And you brought it up. Now you're talking about space. And one of the things that you have the benefit of is being next to a very beautiful facility called the National Equestrian Center. And it's owned and operated by St. Charles County Park and Rec. And it offers a lot of indoor and outdoor arena facilities there for the equine community. But that's kind of changing. And I think from an economic standpoint, let's talk about that because we seem to have a lot of facilities that are getting challenged and other opportunities and how it can be changing. Can you kind of walk us through on what's going on there at the National Equestrian Center there?
0: Sure. And I think the challenge with the National Equestrian Center started a few years ago. Like, it was a privately owned facility, and they sold to St. Charles County Parks, I guess about 3.5 years ago. And part of the agreement as we know it was, they sold at a price point that the county could afford. Like, they could have gotten more money for the property if they'd sold to developers, but that's not what the owners wanted. That's not what the county wanted. Because frankly, National Equestrian Center impacts more than just Lake St. Louis that it's in. It impacts more than just St. Louis as a metro area. I mean, it really is a premier facility in the state of Missouri. So I think we feel, Dan and I feel, that as a community member of equestrians, we have to support this and make sure that this facility is growing and is supported for years to come.
1: Dan, is it a fair statement that we haven't really looked at the economic impact study of what the equestrian industry can bring to this location?
2: I think it is a fair statement. I think in speaking with the county from their purchase time, there I guess there was not a regular full-on impact study that was completed. There were some studies involved in that at some point, but not from the county's perspective, as I understand it. So there are some challenges there that they don't necessarily know the data. I know the Parks Department works off of standard algorithms that they use for parks. That's not necessarily the same thing as what you might use for a facility like this, but the impact financially is not very well known, in our opinion. And I think even greater than that, the impact from a societal standpoint and from the greater good and a mental health standpoint is just not known either.
1: I think that's a fair statement. Community and education, Robin, to you over there from the, your learning center and your community calendar that you have in economics. Are we not putting enough emphasis of introducing the young youth to the equine industry fast enough or in the Missouri horse community?
0: Well, I agree with that. I mean, I think there's a lot more that we could do, and that's one of the reasons we've partnered with St. Charles County Parks to bring an education event on a monthly basis up to the National Equestrian Center. We do it at our store, but we also bring it over to them. And we're trying to do a variety of topics so that it's not just the horse owner or horse people that we're talking to. We're trying to attract the general community to it so they can understand all the opportunities within the equine industry for them to get involved, whether it's volunteering or it's, showing in some capacity.
1: Dan, we talk a lot about the economics of horses, and you're obviously with what you're doing there at your location and your store. Is it a fair statement that we are not charging enough for the industry? And I'm talking veterinarians, and I'm talking farriers, and all of the people that help service the equine industry. Or is it a case that we just haven't really level set the expectation of what the cost is going to be to the customers out there?
2: I think there probably are some situations where we're certain professions are maybe not charging enough. I also think there's not a clear path or understanding for people who are interested in getting to the horse world to understand. I think there's this sort of like ethereal, oh my gosh, it's so expensive to get involved in horses, but they don't necessarily understand what that means. And it may not be as out of reach as people think. Last year, we held an event at the National Equestrian Center that was called Giddy Up and Get Involved. The entire event was focused around how people could become involved in the horse community, even if it wasn't buying a horse or leasing a horse, sort of their introduction, lowering the barriers, I suppose. And so I think what you said is accurate to some degree. And I also think just lowering the barriers and finding a path for these people so that they can understand what's even happening is important.
1: And if you're just joining

0: Yes, we're talking to Dan and Robin Haynes, and they're the owner of the Golden Horseshoe Equestrian, and this has been serving Midwest riders since 1982. They took over the reins in 2023, and their primary goal is to just basically service this 40-year legacy and this new vision that they have going into it. So where do we end up at the NAC and the National Equestrian Center? Is there something that the community can put together and save this facility? Do we feel like it's in jeopardy as more and more communities around the United States are having this exact same problem?
1: So we have some candidates for the county executive position that are in favor of taking the National Equestrian Center off of the county roster, like they'd like to sell it. They're not fully aware of the impact that the National Equestrian Center has on not only Lake St. Louis, but the metropolitan St. Louis area and the state of Missouri as a whole.
0: Robin, can I push back just a little bit? Is the facility profitable from their perspective?
1: You know, I'll let Dan answer this because he talked to one of the parks.
2: I spoke with the director of St. Charles County Parks about this at length, and he was very adamant about the fact that they had a net profit both years, with the 24 and 25, that they've owned the property. That does not include their capital expenditures, because there are some significant capital expenditures that are happening there from the deferred maintenance from before they purchased the property. So, but they are netting it and they are growing. As a matter of fact, their estimates on attendance from a person's perspective was in 24, they had about 500,000 people come through. And then in 25, they had about 1 million people come through. So, and then that's, you tag that onto what Robin said about the 7,000 horses. So they are netting money, but I don't think these candidates are seeing the full picture and they don't have the full data. And that's part of the problem.
0: I think that's a fair statement. And we're talking about the National Equestrian Center, owned and operated in St. Charles County, right next to St. Louis, Missouri, for those who are just joining us. And more importantly, we're talking about, Robin, you mentioned community, so let's get into it. And we'll talk about the calendar. You recently launched an equine community calendar. So how can local clinics, youth camps, and horse shows use this tool and connect with the Missouri horse community? And where can they go to get more information on your facility?
1: Absolutely. If they just simply go to ghtac.com, they can look for our event calendar and community calendar. If they're hosting something, anything that's equine related, they can submit it for the calendar free of charge. It can be a clinic, it can be a camp, whatever it is, with a show, we'd love to have it on there. We want to be a central resource for all equestrians in our area.
0: And there you go. Dan and Robin Haynes, owner of the Golden Horseshoe Equestrian, that's located next to St. Louis, and they've been operating since 1982. It's a 40-year legacy, and it's a real anchor into the community. Dan and Robin, I want to thank you for joining us. We want to have you come back, and let's talk more about the equine industry and appreciate your time.
1: Thank you so much.
2: Thanks, Ed. We really appreciate this opportunity.
0: All right, everybody. Why don't you check out their location, Golden Horseshoe Equestrian. My name's Ed Adams, I'm your host, and we'll be right back right after these messages.
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3: And welcome back to Better Horses Radio. Glad you're spending the part of your weekend with us. I'm your host, Ed Adams. And man, it's an exciting week in the horse world because right now, the huge Pinto World Championship show is wrapping up in Tulsa, Oklahoma. Now, if you've never been to Tulsa Expo during this event, let me tell you, it's a sight to see. We're talking thousands of the most beautiful paint and solid horses anywhere, all fighting for those World Championship golden buckles. And lucky for us, we've got our good buddy and resident pro trainer, Merle Arbo, standing right down there, right there in the warm-up pens. Merle, you're looking at the best of the best. Give us a feel of the dirt, and how's the competition down there?
4: Hey, it has been quite a horse show, man. This is the largest Pinto World Show ever. And, I mean, you can feel it. The energy's up. Everybody's having a good time. You should see the prizes they're giving away. Like, I was at the ceremony last night, and saddles and buckles, and, I mean, you name it. It's been a great horse show.
3: You know, for those who have not been down there and you've kind of had the ride the pattern insights, you gave a clinic demonstrations right before all these classes started. So what are the biggest mistakes you're seeing exhibitors make when they're executing those exact arena patterns under the judge's eye?
4: You know, I would say in general, Ed, it's usually nerves or over-preparing. I think, you know, a lot of people come down here and they want to drill patterns. And you got to remember, you know, we're not riding machines. We're riding a living, breathing animal that's learning just like we are. And sometimes that's good. You know, sometimes we're teaching them how to navigate the pattern. But then also, too, they can start to anticipate. And when they start anticipating and getting ahead of you in the pattern is when you see, you know, that horse getting ready to step out of that pivot or anticipating the lead change and then that, of course, in turn makes the exhibitor more nervous, and it gets to be a vicious cycle sometimes. We've had a big group down here, and I was talking to my group, and I said, this Pinto World Show, and it is like getting a year's worth of lessons in 2 weeks. It really helps people hold people's feet to the fire. And because they're not only, okay, we're practicing showmanship. Well, there's, hey, somebody else is going to judge me. Somebody else is going to see me. It's not Merle telling me,
5: hey, you know,
4: put your shoulders back or you know, whatever, shorten your inside rein. Now there's a reason why. And I think that reason helps. I think it helps the kids and adults too learn the why on what we practice at the lessons.
3: You know, it's fascinating when you're talking about the riders, but you know, you spent decades preparing horses for major stages like this, and you're standing down there and you're watching the warm-up pens and watching all these horses, which I get a kick out of. So can you tell which ones are mentally dialed in versus the ones that are feeling the pressure in that arena as from the horse's perspective?
4: Well, I think as a judge, you develop an eye for, you get a feel for that horse at the cone. You know, when that horse first goes out there and stands at the cone, an exhibitor stands at that cone, whether it's trail or showmanship or horsemanship or, you know, ranch riding, whatever we're talking about, you get a feel right away from that horse and rider. And you can tell the ones that are nervous, you know, they're a little tighter, they're looking around, they're not quite as focused, and the horses are the same way. But you also can get a feel from a polished exhibitor and a horse that's well prepared, that there's kind of a confidence to them, that they know, hey, I've prepared my horse as best I can and hope it goes as planned, but they can also adapt. Sometimes I think the best riders or exhibitors are the ones that can adapt when things don't go quite right and they don't fall apart. Just because you have a low maneuver does not mean that you're out of the whole pattern. I mean, one bad maneuver doesn't take you out of the running. Now, several will, but if you beat yourself up, the next three maneuvers or obstacles over that the one you did previously, you're going to be down the scorecard. So I think as a judge, you get a feel, but sometimes you don't know. Pressure.

0: makes diamonds. Some of them go out there and they rock it, and you're like, wow, that was great. I didn't expect that. And then some of them, it fall apart.
1: And Merle, to that point, for the amateurs and the youth exhibitors listening at home and getting overwhelmed by the sheer scale of Tulsa, what's your advice to keep both the rider and the horses very calm and focused and not intimidated?
0: Well, and like we talked about, I think preparedness is key, and that also means, knowing your pattern, running through your pattern a couple times and practicing that, and so you kind of get a layout. What's going to be tricky? What maneuvers do you need to work on? Maybe you don't need to work on the whole pattern. Maybe you just need to work on the three toughest maneuvers or obstacles for you. And I think it's important to get your horse acclimated to the pen you're going to show in. Sometimes with these horse shows, that means late nights, and some people might say, "Oh, my horse is calm and he's good. He remembers it last year." Well, maybe he does, maybe he doesn't. But I'm really big on trying to get the horse in the pens that they're going to be showing in, and if you could do it a couple 3 days before you show, I think that's great. I think that's really important that if your horse is going to spook at a banner, or if maybe the people going up and down the stairs. Or I think that the more you can mentally and physically prepare yourself for your class, the better the scores and the better the outcomes.
1: Reporting from Tulsa, Oklahoma, the Pinto World Championship, professional horse trainer and co-host here at the Better Horses Radio Show, Merle Arbo. Merle, I want to thank you for taking time out. Miss you over there in the studios, and look forward to coming next week as we continue on the radio show.
0: Sounds good. Well, it's been a lot of fun down here.
1: Professional horse trainer Merle Arbo, and also our co-host there, Better Horses. Appreciate everything he's doing down there in Tulsa, Oklahoma at the Pinto Championship Show. And everyone, that wraps up our show this week. But before you hit the trail, make sure you catch the Better Horses television show and all the incredible equine action we have there. 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For Better Horses Radio, I'm Ed Adams. We'll see you next time.

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3: I'm Paul Stevens. A truce in fighting between Israel and Gaza delays U.S. and Iran talks.
4: The State Department says U.S. Secretary of State Marco Rubio spoke with Israeli Prime Minister Benjamin Netanyahu over the phone, and President Trump, in an interview with Axios, called for Israeli restraint.
3: Fox's Alex Hogan there. Talks between the U.S. and Iran Friday in Switzerland were postponed. President Trump unveiling a new Air Force One at Joint Base Andrews on Friday.
5: This plane is the first successful example of a real transformation of something that was built at the highest level and now had to be changed a little bit. We have communication equipment up there that's nobody's ever seen before. It's the highest level.
3: President providing attendees with an inside look. And in the World Cup, the U.S. downs Australia 2-0. They advance to the knockout round. 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

0: Good afternoon, everyone. Welcome back to this Friday segment of the Farm Forecast, brought to you by our good friends over there at Clint's Bar and Grill, located in the heart of downtown Calhoun, Missouri. Well, we are setting up to have a rather wet last half of our weekend as the system will sit down on top of Missouri, bringing widespread rain and thunderstorms beginning Saturday late night and just about all day for your Sunday. Total rainfall potential looks to be between 1.5 to 2.5 inches through Monday night. This wet weather is really starting to get the hay farmers running behind, especially in West Central Missouri. Hay cutting, excluding alfalfa, was at 33% complete compared to the five-year average of 35% complete. There is no real sign of a break in a pattern until after the 4th of July. Hay demand is light and supplies are moderate. Hay prices have been generally holding steady. I know many around our area is in a holding pattern. I have a feeling if we get a couple of days of sunshine, we will see end-to-end pastures with balers running. Have a great weekend. I'll talk to you all on Monday with your next farm forecast.
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2: Well, a happy Father's Day weekend to all the dads out there. May your steaks be cooked perfectly, or enjoy your burgers or brats or your lounging around time, whatever the case may be here this weekend. Thanks for joining us for AOA Weekend Edition. I'm your host, Jesse Allen, and coming up on the show today, got some great conversations to share with you. Got a little bit of an agronomic focus for the second half of the program. We're going to talk about early season soybean disease.

0: diseases that we need to be on the lookout for in our fields. We're going to do that with BASF Technical Service Representative from Illinois, Mike Probst, will be with us in segment four. Ahead of that, we're going to have a conversation about corn rootworm management and resistance management for corn rootworm, and also learn more about ProFarm and a new insecticide they're going to be launching for next season, 2027, I'm talking about, Neovo. It's an in-furrow insecticide, nematicide with new unique modes of action. We're going to hear about that and talk more with Seth Little, Market Development Manager for Corn and Soy, and Rob Blundell, Field Development Manager for the Midwest and Southeast, both from Pro Farm. Ahead of all of that, we're going to have a conversation with the folks at Dairy Records Management Services, DRMS. It's been a while since we've talked to them. They've expanded their Herd HQ platform. We're going to talk about that with Katie England from DRMS. She'll be with us coming up in segment two of today's program. So we get started, though. Let's take a look at some ag news headlines here on today's show. Well, U.S. Farmers and Ranchers in Action released a landmark report titled Fueling Agriculture, Biofuels as the Catalyst. The study, authored by S&P Global Energy, found expanding biofuel demand could transform American agriculture, reignite rural economies, and provide global food and energy security. Kevin Burkham, CEO of U.S. Farmers and Ranchers in Action, said the study comes at an important time.
1: It comes at a pivotal time for agriculture. We are at a crossroads for U.S. agriculture. Productivity continues to increase across American farms. We're just coming off our largest crop on record. At the same time, evolving transportation trends and declining gasoline demand threaten existing ethanol markets that many rural economies depend on today. This study outlines a path forward.
0: Increasing biofuel demand can literally transform U.S. agriculture.
1: It explains how biofuels can usher in a new era of prosperity and abundance, and that requires arming stakeholders with the best possible data. For too long, important decisions have been built on the assumption that demand for food, fuel, will naturally keep pace with rising yields. And for too long, agriculture has been treated as a zero-sum game, one where food, fuel, and other bio-based products compete against one another for limited resources. That is not what this data shows. As S&P Global Energy makes clear, sustaining investment in American agriculture will require more demand, not less. If we allow farmers to expand into new markets for biofuels, we can transform American agriculture.
0: Maryland farmer Chip Bowling, USFRA vice chair, said farmers are under a level of pressure that they haven't seen in decades.
2: So I see what's going on as a farmer every day. American agriculture is at a turning point. Costs for fuel, fertilizer, and other farm inputs are too high. Crop prices have stayed mostly flat, if not trending down. And many farm families like mine are feeling the financial pressures not seen since the 80s farm crisis. At the same time, we're producing more grain than ever thanks to higher yields and better technology, but demand hasn't kept pace. This means too much supply chasing too little demand. Population growth is slowing, driving patterns are changing, and without new demand, the current ethanol blend rates for U.S. corn would need to cultivate roughly 31% fewer acres by 2050. That's the equivalent of the size of North Carolina.
0: Kelsey Barnes, the senior advisor to Ag Secretary Brooke Rollins, said biofuels is one of the issues she works on. Scientific reports like this from USFRA make a difficult job much easier.
3: I could not do what I do advocating on behalf of biofuels without you guys. Without the science, the research, the data to back up everything that we want to do on biofuels, it wouldn't be possible. So a lot of the very technical conversations and even sometimes political conversations that I have either with the White House or the Department of Energy or Treasury come down to what does the science say? So when you create reports like this, it's incredibly helpful for us as we're advocating for you. I think it's incredibly helpful for farmers to understand just how much goes into biofuels and into the market. And it's incredibly important for our economist, chief economist at USDA, Justin, has been new to his role, but has done an incredible job. And every day when it comes down to biofuels, at the end of the day, the secretary wants to know the numbers. And the numbers are on our side.
0: Well, you can find that full report online, fuelingagriculture.com. Again, that is fuelingagriculture.com. Well, the National Farmers Union is working towards a stronger farm safety net. Susan Littlefield.

0: of House action on the farm bill this spring, with passage of a farm bill through the full House in late April. But of course, you got to find a pathway through the Senate too, and the Senate's looking at potentially doing things a little bit differently.
1: And that letter outlines significant headwinds faced in the farm economy, including high input costs, low commodity prices, market volatility, trade uncertainty, and a rise in farm exits and bankruptcies.
0: We outlined these concerns in this letter, and with the focus on farm policy through the farm bill, with all of the challenges in the farm economy, we think now is really an important time to take action and for Congress to take action to strengthen the farm safety net for farmers, which is really what we're outlining and calling for in this letter.
1: Comments with Aaron Shire with the National Farmers Union. I'm Susan Littlefield reporting.
2: Yeah, thank you, Susan. Finally, here in news headlines, sweet potatoes are typically transplanted, not planted from seed. And that transplant season is well underway, but there are some concerns. Michelle Granger is executive director of the North Carolina Sweet Potato Commission.
3: A sweet potato needs about 120 days of growth and production, which takes us through to Labor Day or beyond, depending on that staggering time of when it got transplanted. So we're in that exciting time period where things are getting transplanted.
2: However, Granger says much of North Carolina, the nation's leading sweet potato producer, is experiencing extreme or even exceptional drought conditions.
3: Well, sweet potatoes haven't needed to be transplanted until about right now. Typically, there's been a lot of other crops that have been planted prior to getting to the sweet potato transplanting cycle on the calendar. Because of the drought that we've had, our growers haven't necessarily been able to do that. So now all of a sudden, they're log jammed, so to speak, as to trying to get all the crops into all the fields at the same time.
2: Once again, comments from Michelle Granger, executive director of the North Carolina Sweet Potato Commission. On a brighter note, Granger says that sweet potato demand is high, both domestically and internationally. All right, coming up next here on AOA, we're going to learn more about the expansion of the Herd HQ platform from Dairy Records Management Systems, DRMS. Katie England will join us for a conversation coming up next here on AOA Weekend Edition.
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2: Information America's farmers and ranchers need. AOA. Now, back to Jesse Allen.
3: Well, right now on the program, let's catch up with the folks at Dairy Records Management Systems, DRMS. It's been a little while since we've talked with them, and they're announcing the availability of rapid reports in bovine bio within their Herd HQ platform. This is something that's already being used by producers and consultants. We're going to learn more about this expansion and how folks are using Herd HQ and more. Joining us now for a conversation here on today's show, she is with DRMS. Technical Support Analyst Katie England is with us here today. Katie, thanks so much for joining us here on the show. Hope all is well.
4: Nope, glad to be here.
3: Well, I think for starters, before we dive into this expansion of Herd HQ, can you maybe give folks a little bit of background on the overall platform who aren't aware of Herd HQ?
4: Yeah, not a problem. So our Herd HQ platform really takes it a step further, providing that flexibility and accessibility to our users, both producers and consultants. And that the flexibility is being able to access your data anywhere, anytime. So our Herd HQ platform is available as long as you have an internet access. So it doesn't matter if you're running Android or iOS. That data is available to you, whether out in the barn, out in the field, or out on the road.
3: Well, let's talk about the expansion here, Rapid Reports Bovine Bio, and maybe talk about how producers and consultants are using many of these customizable reports and some of this cow-level data in their day-to-day workflow. Talk about this for us.
4: Yeah, so with our Rapid Reports, a lot of producers make standard reports that they're using day-to-day at the herd level to make decisions. And some of the times it's trying to find that perfect report that has all the information that you're wanting to see for a specific area, whether that be on breeding, health events, or overall cow data. The one neat thing with rapid reports is the ability to set alerts. So these are visual alerts with customized color and parameters that users can set. That way it really draws the eye to that individual animal to quickly make decisions on the go. So instead of having to really go through these reports and pick and choose what's going on, your eye is automatically drawn to specific animals to make those decisions quickly. And then being able to take it down to individual animal level is our bovine bio. So there's custom cow card, and it allows you to pick and choose what kind of information you want to see on that individual animal. It's neat because it's different from what's available out there now, where your cow page or your cow card is just a standard, here's all the information you get. Sometimes it can be overwhelming. So with our bovine bio, we see the use, especially on farm, especially with different roles. So the guy who's milking in the parlor versus the breeder out in the pen, they don't need to necessarily see all that same information. So we can really tailor it to that end user. So we're focusing more on that milk production and health events versus the guy out in the parlor or out in the pens looking more at that breeding information, genetics. So it's really neat to be able to customize that and tailor it to those individuals and their roles on farm to get that data quickly and, again, make those decisions.
3: And I'm glad you brought that up because I was curious, you know, looking at all of this data

0: and Herd HQ and all the reports and, you know, getting a handle on individual cow details and more, you know, how does all this data go into supporting those faster, more informed decisions on our individual operations? Maybe you could talk about that a little bit more.
1: Yeah. So being able to get that standardized data that's coming from DRMS, we're able to really tailor it down and focus on specific areas. And that's a awesome thing about our Herd HQ platform is all of our tools really kind of integrate with each other. So if you're looking more for specific areas that a herd wants to identify, whether that be udder health or reproduction or transition cow performance, we have tools that can help really dive into those specific areas, both at a herd level, your group level, and then back down to that individual cow. So having that all within the palm of your hands and having it available anytime provides that information right away so you can make those decisions before an issue explodes and becomes bigger, or being able to be more proactive than reactive with issues on the farm.
0: We are having a conversation here today with Katie England, Technical Support Analyst with DRMS, and learning more about their Herd HQ, and talk about how DRMS is developing these practical tools that help dairy teams really look at results and look at priorities and take action. Can you share some more thoughts there?
1: Yeah, so I think one of the nice things about both the Bovine Bio and Rapid Reports, these newer tools that we've released, is of course we're able to identify areas, but then being able to do that follow-up. So I think a lot of producers can relate to that, being able, we have identified the issue, but then that kind of follow through of, are we making progress? Are we kind of at a standstill? That way they can kind of evaluate their action plan and change anything that needs to be moving forward. So having those reports with your alerts, so I can see that our udder health, my somatic cell count, my chronic cows, we're reducing the number of chronic cows in the herd, or our breeding, we are getting animals detected earlier or more accurately for breeding that were higher conception rate. So being able to have that follow through by looking at our rapid reports or taking a look at an individual cow level with Bovine Bio, and then really bringing in with the rest of the suite with either Dairy Depot looking at herd trends. So again, that kind of follow through, seeing, okay, this is where the herd has been, this is where we're at now, and then really planning for the future, both short term and long term.
0: Well, as we think about the expansion here of Herd HQ and the work that you guys are doing there at DRMS, final thoughts, Katie. I mean, what would you reiterate to folks? I think we're seeing some exciting times in the dairy industry right now. You know, we're utilizing more technology and data and things of that nature. So what would you reiterate to folks? What would you want to leave them with here on the show today?
1: Yeah, so I think every producer, consultant, like you said, technology and data is kind of coming at them from all different directions. So being able to find a platform that provides all that information in one space really helps take the ease off of producers trying to pull every data point in together. So that's what we've tried to do here with Herd HQ, is bring that into a standardized platform that's easy and accessible wherever the producer may be.
0: Well, I know folks can learn more online, drms.org. Again, drms.org. That is a website for dairy records management systems. And with that, Technical Support Analyst for DRMS, Katie England, thanks so much for joining us here on the show and telling us more. We appreciate the time. We'll look forward to talking to you again soon.
1: Great. Thanks.
0: Absolutely. Once again, Katie England with us from DRMS. One quick news note before we get to the commercial break. Iowa livestock officials say a recent pseudorabies outbreak

0: has been successfully contained and eradicated. Iowa Secretary of Agriculture Mike Nag announced that the state has completed the response protocol required by USDA's Animal and Plant Health Inspection Service after the virus was detected in a small commercial swine facility back in April. A second round of testing found no additional cases, confirming the virus did not spread beyond the affected operation. Fewer than 10 swine facilities had remained under quarantine during the response. All have now tested negative and been released, allowing producers to resume normal animal movements. Secretary Nag said, thanks to a strong coordinated effort, this situation has been resolved and we were able to successfully contain and eradicate the pseudorabies virus from Iowa, quote unquote. The successful response allows Iowa and the United States to maintain their pseudorabies-free status for trade purposes. Officials emphasize that pseudorabies does not pose a risk to human health or food safety. All right, coming up next here on AOA Weekend Edition. According to Insect Forecast, that's some high-risk areas for corn rootworm hatch this month, and really includes a good portion of the Midwest from Kansas to Illinois. We're going to talk about corn rootworm and learn more about the team at Pro Farm. Rob Blundell and Seth Little from Pro Farm will join us for a conversation coming up next, right here on AOA.
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0: Well, once again, as we celebrate Father's Day weekend here this weekend in America, I hope all the dads out there enjoy their weekend. And for all those who have maybe lost their dads over the years, hopefully you can remember the good times and those fun, fond memories here as we celebrate another Father's Day weekend in America. Earlier this week on AOA, I had an interesting conversation during National Forage Week with Justin Hossfeld from Enview. And you know, forage, easy to take for granted in a good year. The grass comes in, the cattle graze, producers roll through the season on rhythm and routine, but 2026 has not been that kind of year for much of the country, and there's been some regions out west in the plains that have been hit fairly hard. According to Hossfeld, he said a lot of times we think of forage or pastures as just a place for cattle, but on years like this year, we really understand the meaningfulness of it. Now, areas of the northern plains have been extremely dry. Some areas, he noted, didn't even green up this year. Pockets of the Pacific Northwest fared better with some timely rainfall, but the broader picture across the west and the plains is one of significant forage stress. And he said it becomes very clear that we're going to have challenges having all the forage that we're used to having here during this season. He says that sometimes, especially years like this, you got to graze what's there, not what you wish was there, and make sure you're watching out for invasive weed species and pests to get into your pasture and rangeland, because when your forage is stressed, that's a prime opportunity for some of those invasive species to make their way into your fields. You can read more and listen back to the full conversation I had with Justin Hossfeld from Enview at agricultureofamerica.com. 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
2: Information America's farmers and ranchers need. AOA. Now, back to Jesse Allen.
3: Well, corn rootworm could be a troubling problem for parts of the Midwest here this growing season. Let's talk about that and also learn about a new insecticide called Neovo from the team at ProFarm. That will be available for the 2027 season. Joining us now, Seth Little, Market Development Manager for Corded Soy, and Rob Blundell, Field Development Manager for the Midwest and Southeast. Gentlemen, thanks for the time and joining us on the show. Hope all is well.
4: Thank you for having us.
5: Thank you, Jesse. Pleasure to be here. Chat.
3: Well, before we get into talking products, corn rootworm, and more in general, we'd love some background on ProFarm, folks who aren't fully aware. Seth, Rob, whoever wants to take that, tell us a little bit more about the company.
4: We're exactly 20 years old this month. We were founded in June of 2006 on the principles of environmentally soft insecticides, pesticides. I should say pesticides, mostly insecticide, miticide, nematicides. And we were primarily focused on the specialty crop segment. So we had some advancements in our formulation technology that finally allowed us to enter the row crop segment. And we've been doing research on Neovo for about 6 years now. The technology is actually called RhinoTech technology, but we're branding it as Neovo for corn and soy and cotton row crops.
3: Well, I appreciate that background. And thinking about especially corn rootworm management. And Rob, maybe you can jump in and talk about this a little bit. It's an issue that we continue to fight year after year in fields up and down the Midwest, throughout the South, et cetera, et cetera. I know that the insect forecast for this year, we got some very high risk areas once again, and it just continues to be a challenge for a lot of producers nationwide, Rob.
5: Yes, it does, Jesse. And, you know, actually, so we find ourselves today kind of mid-June, and we're right in the, you know, the high-risk hatch zone right now, you know, kind of throughout the Corn Belt growing region. So, you know, extending kind of as far down as the Southern Corn Belt stouts, which kind of started off in May. And here we are mid-June, and we're getting, you know, risk all the way up through the high North Dakotas even with these increased temperatures. So, you know, corn rootworm, you know, the egg hatch is basically from kind of mid to late mid-May to kind of late June, and then it produces a corn rootworm larvae, which is basically that life stage that is causing the feeding damage, starts feeding on those roots, and then basically balls into those into the roots to cause that damage. So year on year, you know, this is obviously a struggle, high corn-on-corn production, of course, obviously it's kind of accelerating this pest. The biology itself of the corn rootworm is extremely troublesome, so you get this synchronous egg hatch in extremely high populations, which is present to then have the feeding damage. And then you kind of have this adult population that then comes along kind of later in the season for about 6 to 8 weeks. This is kind of unsynchronous. You get this kind of large period of adults coming out, which are then doing the egg hatch for later in the season. So tricky pest to control below ground, tricky pest to control above ground. And ultimately, you know, we do have this tricky pest, you know, definitely requires a diversified approach to control it. So, you know, we consider this kind of a belt and suspenders approach, starting all the way back at kind of seed treatment, then going to traits, and then in furrow, kind of liquid insecticides, and of course, as well as granular insecticides. And then, you know, maybe some adult control, cultural control, such as rotation. It's just a real challenge to, you know, get a grip on this. And we have tools available, but it's a challenge to kind of get them in the right order, get them in the right combinations. So it's just such a, it's a headache for sure every year.
3: Well, and you mentioned a few great things there that I think are important to highlight even more. And it's, I don't think it's any secret, you know, Seth, I mean, different seed treatments, you know, yeah. BT traits, rotation, overuse of older chemistries. There's so many things that are getting us to this point, right, where corn rootworm is just getting tougher and tougher to manage because we've developed a lot of resistance to many of the tools that have helped us fight it for several years. Right, Seth?
4: That's right. And, you know, sadly, there's no rescue treatment.

0: treatment for CRW. Everything is done prophylactically through the planter, whether it's seed traits, in-furrow insecticides, it's all done at the planter.
1: Yeah.
0: So these root hatch alerts are really, you know, putting it at the forefront. What do we do now? We can go out and scout. We probably need to dig roots where we have corn in the ground and start looking for larvae. And then we can start doing traps through the season. So the next week to 3 weeks is probably when I would start digging. But really, it's setting us up for what do I need to do next year? Rob mentioned belt and suspenders, which is what we're doing. You know, we started out with in-soil or in-furrow insecticides, and then we got traits, which kind of worked great. And we took off our soil insecticide use for many years. That market really, really diminished. And now we're seeing BT resistance, and we're even getting in trickier situations with rotation, where we've got the northern CRW with the extended diapause laying eggs in soybeans, and then we've got western corn variant that lays eggs in soybeans. So rotation is sometimes helpful, but especially get to the western corn belt where we need corn for feed, and the farmer doesn't really have the option to rotate around this. And even if he did, it's not completely successful. So BT's failing, pyrethroids are failing. So we're left with group ones and group threes to treat this problem, to try to get past the BT resistance. And we need to start considering BT rotations too. So with a newer tool like Neovo, we can take some pressure off of BT traits, take some pressure off the group threes and group ones at planting, because you're going to come back and maybe do a beetle bomb rescue treatment at silk timing, because that's the other, you know, the secondary effect corn rootworm can have is silk feeding. So reduced pollination and the issues that come with that, pathogen vectoring, among other things. And then again, it's a group three that we're coming back in. So we're using the same tool maybe three times in a season. And then we rotate to soybeans. We're still using group threes and beans. So we're really diminishing the functionality of that tool. So we really need new chemistry, a new mode of action.
2: Well, let's talk a little bit more about Neovo. And I know, Seth, you alluded to this earlier, just the amount of research you guys have put into this new product that we're going to have out for 2027. Rob, maybe you could share some thoughts on Neovo for us and some of the ins and outs of the product and what producers can expect with this new insecticide nematicide for corn rootworm, Rob.
3: Yeah, thanks, Jesse. Yeah, so Neovo, so it's a naturally derived solution as an insecticide nematicide. It's for managing rootworm, but not just rootworm, but other economically damaging insects, so wireworms and white grubs as well. And you alluded to nematodes as well. So obviously for the corn growers, you know, we have an extensive amount of nematodes across the corn growing belt. So, you know, managing the dual threat of not just insects, but nematodes is extremely difficult as well to do. So again, limited nematicide options there. And for a long time, nematode damage was not really kind of well known. I was often alluded to kind of early season damage from maybe things like Pythium or, you know, other general fungi or even abiotic stress, because the above ground symptoms are so kind of spotty and variable as well. But yeah, so for 2027, so Neovo is a liquid in-furrow insecticide nematicide. In terms of some of their traits, you know, as we kind of spoke about, it's a broad spectrum soil applied product. It has a low use rate of around 20 fluid ounces per acre. Has excellent mixing compatibility, so great use with your liquid fertilizers when you apply it in furrow. Importantly as well, it's compatible, so HBPD and ALS herbicide inhibiting systems as well. Kind of some of the benefits in terms of use as well. So no closed mixing systems, no buffer zones required, minimal PPE. Importantly, it's not a restricted use pesticide as well, kind of a short 4-hour re-entry as well. So worker safety, not worrying about kind of the harmful effects of this product as well for yourself, as well as for the environment and the soil as well.
2: Well, I know folks can stay up to date at profarm.com. That's your guys' website. And as I understand it, we're going to have some announcements soon about retail partnerships and more when it comes to Neovo for the 27 season. Final thoughts from both of you gentlemen here as we look to close out our conversation, just in general about Neovo and corn rootworm management and more. Seth, I'll go to you first. What would you reiterate to folks or leave folks with today?
0: Rotating that mode of action. So having a new tool in the toolbox is pretty exciting. I think most growers and retail agronomists are pretty quick to latch on to something that's a new mode of action. This is not just a rebranded, or, you know, it's not an old active mixed with another active to make a

0: combo product. This is truly a new group. The EPA will be classifying it as its own group. And I guess the big things, Rob touched on a lot of this too, but grower safety. We look at, you know, bifenthrin products and turbofos products, and you look at the PPE requirements, you know, take it off and clean your gloves before you get back in the cab. All this stuff is really onerous, I guess is a way to put it. And when you're out in the field, putting on a respirator, putting on coveralls, gloves, all that to get out, get back in. And we like to dig behind the planter when we start. So there's some extra PPE requirements, because Rob alluded to, we have the EPA minimum, 4-hour reentry. But of course, if you look at our competitive products, you're allowed to reenter with extra PPE to dig behind the planter specifically. But that's something that has affected many growers across the Midwest. I know my family's been affected by organophosphate poisoning back in the day, and surely pyrethroid poisoning. So this is something you might think about in your operation. You've got family, you've got friends working for you. This is not a liability product. There's not restricted use either. So you don't have to have your chemical license, your pesticide applicator license to purchase it, which sort of speaks to its safety. Plug and play. It's a liquid in furrow. So just like bifenthrin, you would add it to your liquid in furrow fertilizer. This is a direct swap for that. So there's no need to come up with a new application method. It mixes very well with liquid fertilizer, unlike bifenthrin, which can be tricky. The new mode of action, the safety of it, and the broad spectrum, you know, getting the nematodes as well as those below ground grubs and rootworm are highly attractive.
1: Rob, anything else you would add or reiterate to folks off what Seth had to say?
2: Yeah, I think Seth gave a great coverage there and kind of nice summary. I would say, you know, for a pest that is, you know, kind of so historical and has been such a pressing problem for so long, it definitely requires a modern solution now to kind of deal with this and deal with it well. So I think, you know, Neovo is kind of this next generation of crop protection that definitely bridges the gap between effective rootworm management, as well as nematode, as well as weed resistance management issues. So kind of covering all these key bases that growers are basically, you know, needing effective work on. So yeah, it's exciting to be able to bring this to market.
1: Well, with that, Seth Little, Rob Blundell with Pro Farms, thanks for joining us on AOA Weekend Edition. Appreciate it.
0: Thank you, Jesse.
2: Thank you very much, Jesse.
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7: Information America's farmers and ranchers need. AOA. Now, back to Jesse Allen.
1: All right, now on the program, let's get an agronomic update from Illinois and also talk about early season soybean diseases and what farmers should be keeping an eye on here as we work through the first part of the growing season. Joining us now, technical service representative with BASF, Mike Probst is with us here today on the show. Mike, thanks so much for the time and joining us. Hope all is well.
8: Happy to be on.
1: I'd love, just to start, let's talk about crop conditions there in your territory in Illinois. I know you mentioned you're kind of south central Illinois, south of Champaign, when we were talking off air. How have things been going with planting and now the early part of the growing season, Mike?
8: That's a tough thing to answer. I think if you ask five farmers, you'd probably get five different answers right now. We've just had a very interesting spring where we had some early windows to get some very early planted soybeans. So I know there are some growers that have some March soybeans out there that look really good right now. But we've had some pretty significant rainfall events throughout the spring. Seems like any time it rains, if it does, it gets that we get 3 inches or more. And so those have kind of pushed some things back. So we've got some instances of growers that weren't able to plant until maybe late May. And then we've got a lot of growers that have replanted fields two or three times now, just depending on with the rain and the timing of it all. So we've got some really good looking soybeans out there. We've got some younger soybeans out there that are kind of getting through that early stage where they haven't really quite hit their stride yet. But all in all, we've got some good stands out there. I think we just need to get some heat and some sunshine and maybe miss a few rain to really get these things running.
1: Well, let's talk about how the weather's playing into things, especially when it comes to soybeans and some of those early season disease issues that I know can creep up in fields, whether it's, you know, Fusarium or Pythium or Rhizoctonia. I mean, there's a lot of different issues that can happen out there, especially if you have wet conditions, cool conditions, et cetera. So Talk about some of those challenges that growers need to be keeping

0: keeping an eye on right now, Mike?
1: Yeah, I think right now is a good chance to evaluate your seed treatment package and how successful it is. We've seen the shift to early planted soybeans really take hold, and farmers are really reaping the benefits of that. But by that same token, you are seeing these soybeans put in very tough conditions. And like I mentioned earlier, we are seeing a lot of these significant early rainfall events. We've had cool temperatures. And so these soybeans have really been put through a lot of stressors so far. In all honesty, I've been really surprised by the lack of seedling diseases that we've seen given some of these weather patterns that we've had so far. But that doesn't mean that they haven't poked their head out here and there. I think where farmers are really seeing them is in their traditionally poor drained areas where water just tends to set. We've had so much rain so far, but these areas just kind of keep getting punched over and over again. And so that's where we're seeing these, you know, like you mentioned, the Pythians, the Rhizoctonias, rear their head up a little bit more. But all in all, the soybean seed treatments have really held out very well so far this year. So I've been pleasantly surprised to see that. But I think right now is when farmers can evaluate, as they scout their crops, just how successful those are looking. And maybe if that's if they're not happy with what they're seeing, maybe that means that they can make a switch to something with a little bit more strength next year.
0: We're having a conversation with BASF Technical Service Representative Mike Probst. And, you know, as we go throughout the season, and obviously this early season scouting important, as you're talking about. But, you know, as we move forward, things like SDS, red crown rot, white mold. I mean, you know, the list goes on of the different issues we can see develop as we go throughout a season. So what else, what other tips would you share with growers as they're just thinking about, you know, general agronomics in their soybean fields here this growing season?
1: Yeah, right now I think it's evaluating your crop as it is so far and using that to determine if you need to take any action or if you need to adjust your plans for the remainder of the season. And so what I would advise to farmers right now is if you do notice that you're seeing some seedling diseases or some of those early season diseases potentially impacting your crop, that's going to make that foliar fungicide pass even more important later in the year. Because we know when you start to compound seedling diseases with foliar diseases, that can really have a compounding negative effect on a soybean crop more than maybe any one can do on its own. And so that's where something like, you know, a Revilock fungicide or Valtima fungicide later in the year as that foliar fungicide pass can really start to show increased benefits just by allowing that plant to withstand some of the stresses that it's going through. And then on the other hand, you mentioned stuff like soybean cyst nematode and death syndrome. We need to continue to evaluate this crop well into the season because we have had a condition so far this year to allow for those diseases to infect early, but oftentimes we don't know if that's actually happened until later in the summer when those foliar symptoms actually start to show up. And so in my opinion, scouting your soybean crop really doesn't end until you're harvesting. And so if you see sudden death syndrome in your field, or you have seen some symptoms of something like soybean cyst nematode and you don't have protection on there, maybe something like the Levo seed treatment that offers protection on both of those, it's something that a grower may need to think about going into next year because we know that those are issues that can repeat themselves. So, yeah, my advice is continue to scout. And if your crop needs that added protection, there are options out there that can do that.
0: Well, of course, you mentioned a lot of great products there from BASF. If folks have questions, they're looking at different treatments, products, et cetera, et cetera. I know they can always reach out to their local retailer, go online, or talk to your local tech service representative such as yourself. Right, Mike?
1: Absolutely. We're always happy to help and give you any information you need.
0: Mike, anything final you would mention or reiterate to folks here on the show today?
1: Nope. The only thing I would add in is just I think you need to be a little patient. Like I said, some of these soybeans maybe don't look the best right now as they continue to get hit with some of these rainfall events. But we know that these soybeans can withstand a lot, and they are great at compensating for some of those early season troubles. So I don't think we've seen the best out of the soybean crop yet. Once we start getting some heat and some sunshine, they're really going to get some legs under them and take off. We've seen it out of those early planted soybeans. I think the rest of them are going to follow up soon once they get the conditions. So I think there's still a lot to be very positive, confident in about the soybean crop we got so far.
0: Well, with that, BASF Technical Service Representative from Illinois, Mike Probst, thanks so much for joining us.

0: on the show, Mike, and sharing some thoughts and tips with us. We appreciate the time.
1: Happy to be on. Thank you.
0: And with that, we are out of time here today on AOA Weekend Edition. Have a great rest of your weekend. We'll talk to you Monday right here on Agriculture of America.
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10: Okay, check, check.
11: Stevens, talks between the U.S. and Iran and Switzerland postponed amid Israeli and Hezbollah skirmishes in Lebanon.
12: Four Israeli soldiers were killed when Hezbollah attacked their tank in southern Lebanon. The IDF called it a violation of the ceasefire. Israel then launched retaliatory strikes against dozens of targets. The U.S.-Iran Memorandum of Understanding states Lebanon is covered by the ceasefire.
11: Fox's Lucas Tomlinson. Meantime, the U.S. with a big win of the World Cup, topping Australia 2-0.
13: When Flo Balogun surged down the left and hit a low cross, an Australian defender put it into his own goal. So ultimately, the U.S. was just fine without injured superstar of its own, Christian Pulisic.
11: Fox's Jonathan Hunt in Seattle. U.S. advancing to the knockout round, the U.S. last group stage game Thursday against Turkey. 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

0: Hey everyone, Tubby here with a look at your weekend SkyTrack weather forecast brought to you by our good friends at Clint's Bar and Grill in downtown Calhoun, where good food and friends meet up. Stop in for some hometown hospitality. Well, I have a feeling we're going to have a fairly wet weekend. Saturday does not look too bad with daytime highs in the middle 80s, along with just a slight chance of an isolated thunderstorm. Now, thunderstorms will move back in for Saturday night and will last through your Sunday, with highs on Sunday into the lower 80s.
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7: Hey everyone, Subby here with a look at your weekend Skytrack weather forecast brought to you by Gary's Towing. If your car says no and you need a tow, give them a call at 660-885-HELP. Well, I have a feeling we're going to have a fairly wet weekend. Saturday does not look too bad with daytime highs in the middle 80s, along with just a slight chance of an isolated thunderstorm. Thunderstorms will

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3: And roll tape in 3, 2, 1, action!
4: Stevens, Hezbollah and Israel agreeing to a truce as fighting delays U.S. and Iran peace talks.
5: The State Department says U.S. Secretary of State Marco Rubio spoke with Israeli Prime Minister Benjamin Netanyahu over the phone, and President Trump, in an interview with Axios, called for Israeli restraint.
4: Fox's Alex Hogan, talks between the U.S. and Iran on Friday in Switzerland had to be postponed. President Trump unveiling a new Air Force One Friday at Joint Base Andrews.
6: This plane is the first successful example of a real transformation of something that was built at the highest level and now had to be changed a little bit. We have communication equipment up there that's nobody's ever seen before. It's the highest level.
4: And in the FIFA World Cup, the U.S. defeats Australia 2-0 to advance to the knockout round. 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
9: What's going on, everyone? Tubby here with a look at your weekend SkyTrack weather forecast brought to you by Ben Ware Tractor and Auto, keeping your farm and home running strong all spring long in Clinton and in Uri. Well, I have a feeling we're going to have a fairly wet weekend. Saturday does not look too bad with daytime highs in the middle 80s along with just a slight chance of an isolated thunderstorm. Now, thunderstorms will move back in for Saturday night and will last through your Sunday with highs on Sunday into the lower 80s.
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13: Hey everyone, Tubby here with a look at your weekend SkyTrack weather forecast, brought to you by our good friends at Clint's Bar and Grill in downtown Calhoun, where good food and friends meet up. Stop in for some hometown hospitality. Well, I have a feeling we're going to have a fairly wet weekend. Saturday does not look too bad, with daytime highs in the middle 80s, along with just a slight chance of an isolated thunderstorm. Now, thunderstorms will move back in for Saturday night and will last through your Sunday, with highs on Sunday into the lower 80s.
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3: Stevens, Iran's top joint military command, saying the Strait of Hormuz would be closed again, citing alleged violations of a ceasefire by the U.S. and Israel, and Israeli and Hezbollah skirmishes also reported in Lebanon.
4: Four Israeli soldiers were killed when Hezbollah attacked their tank in southern Lebanon. The IDF called it a violation of the ceasefire. Israel then launched retaliatory strikes against dozens of targets. The U.S.-Iran Memorandum of Understanding states Lebanon is covered by the ceasefire.
3: Lucas Tomlinson, the U.S. 2-0 win of the World Cup over Australia.
5: When Flo Balogun surged down the left and hit a low cross, an Australian defender put it into his own goal. So ultimately, the U.S. was just fine without injured superstar of its own, Christian Pulisic.
3: Fox's Jonathan Hunt, America is listening to Fox News.
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0: Hey everyone, it's up here to look at your weekend Skytrax weather forecast brought to you by Gary's Towing. If your car says no and you need a tow, give them a call at 660-885-HELP. Well, I have a feeling we're going to have a fairly wet weekend. Saturday does not look too bad with daytime highs in the middle 80s, along with just a slight chance of an isolated thunderstorm. Thunderstorms will move back in on Saturday night and will last through Sunday with highs on Sunday into the lower 80s.
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6: What's going on, everyone? 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Well, I have a feeling we're going to have a fairly wet weekend. Saturday does not look too bad with daytime highs in the middle 80s along with just a slight chance of an isolated thunderstorm. Now, thunderstorms will move back in for Saturday night and will last through your Sunday with highs on Sunday into the lower 80s.
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2: News. I'm Paul Stevens. Israel and Hezbollah agreeing to a truce as fighting delays U.S. and Iranian talks.
3: The State Department says U.S. Secretary of State Marco Rubio spoke with Israeli Prime Minister Benjamin Netanyahu over the phone, and President Trump, in an interview with Axios, called for Israeli restraint.
2: And that's Fox's Alex Hogan. We now get word that Iran says the Gulf of the Strait, or rather of Hormuz, has been closed again. President Trump unveiling a new Air Force One at Joint Base Andrews on Friday.
4: This plane is the first successful example of a real transformation of something that was built at the highest level and now had to be changed a little bit. We have communication equipment up there that's nobody's ever seen before. It's the highest level.
2: Meantime, in the World Cup, U.S. downs Australia 2-0 to advance to the knockout round. 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
17: Hey everyone, Tubby here with a look at your weekend SkyTrack weather forecast brought to you by our good friends at Clint's Bar and Grill in downtown Calhoun, where good food and friends meet up. Stop in for some hometown hospitality. Well, I have a feeling we're going to have a fairly wet weekend. Saturday does not look too bad with daytime highs in the middle 80s, along with just a slight chance of an isolated thunderstorm. Now, thunderstorms will move back in for Saturday night and will last through your Sunday, with highs on Sunday into the lower 80s.
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0: Hey everyone, Subby here with a look at your weekend SkyTrack weather forecast brought to you by Gary's Towing. If your car says no and you need a tow, give them a call at 660-885-HELP. Well, I have a feeling we're going to have a fairly wet weekend. Saturday does not look too bad with daytime highs in the middle 80s, along with just a slight chance of an isolated thunderstorm. Thunderstorms will move back in on Saturday night and will last through Sunday with highs on Sunday into the lower 80s.
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1: Fox News, I'm Paul Stevens. There are contradictory statements coming from the Middle East regarding the status of the Strait of Hormuz tied to alleged ceasefire violations.
2: The Iranian government says they've closed the Strait of Hormuz once again because of what they say are repeated violations of the ceasefire. Then to counter that, CENTCOM put out a post on X. CENTCOM says all traffic is moving through the strait as it's supposed to be.
1: Fox's Bill Malugin at the White House. The U.S. with a 2-0 win in the World Cup, topping Australia on Friday.
3: After factual review, the goal scorer was not in offside position.
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1: On Fox, that review and a goal, making it 2-0 for the U.S., the final score. Now they move to the knockout round. 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
2: Hey everyone, Tubby here with a look at your weekend SkyTrack weather forecast brought to you by our good friends at Clint's Bar and Grill in downtown Calhoun, where good food and friends meet up. Stop in for some hometown hospitality. Well, I have a feeling we're going to have a fairly wet weekend. Saturday does not look too bad with daytime highs in the middle 80s, along with just a slight chance of an isolated thunderstorm. Now, thunderstorms will move back in for Saturday night and will last through your Sunday, with highs on Sunday into the lower 80s.

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2: Stevens, Iran says the Strait of Hormuz is closed again, citing alleged violations of a ceasefire by the U.S. and Israel and Israeli and Hezbollah skirmishes in Lebanon.
3: Four Israeli soldiers were killed when Hezbollah attacked their tank in southern Lebanon. The IDF called it a violation of the ceasefire. Israel then launched retaliatory strikes against dozens of targets. The U.S.-Iran Memorandum of Understanding states Lebanon is covered by the ceasefire.
2: That's Fox's Lucas Tomlinson. U.S. Central Command, though, saying the

0: Strait of Hormuz is open. The U.S. wins its World Cup match on Friday, 2-0 over Australia.
1: When Flo Balogun surged down the left and hit a low cross, an Australian defender put it into his own goal. So ultimately, the U.S. was just fine without injured superstar of its own, Christian Pulisic.
0: Jonathan Hunt in Seattle, America's listening to Fox News.
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0: Hey everyone, Subby here with a look at your weekend Skytrap weather forecast brought to you by Gary's Towing. If your car says no and you need a tow, give them a call at 660-885-HELP. Well, I have a feeling we're going to have a fairly wet weekend. Saturday does not look too bad with daytime highs in the middle 80s, along with just a slight chance of an isolated thunderstorm. Thunderstorms will move back in on Saturday night and will last through Sunday with highs on Sunday into the lower 80s.
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5: What's going on, everyone? 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Well, I have a feeling we're going to have a fairly wet weekend. Saturday does not look too bad with daytime highs in the middle 80s along with just a slight chance of an isolated thunderstorm. Now, thunderstorms will move back in for Saturday night and will last through your Sunday with highs on Sunday into the lower 80s.
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1: Hey everyone, Tubby here with a look at your weekend SkyTrack weather forecast brought to you by our good friends at Clint's Bar and Grill in downtown Calhoun, where good food and friends meet up. Stop in for some hometown hospitality. Well, I have a feeling we're going to have a fairly wet weekend. Saturday does not look too bad with daytime highs in the middle 80s, along with just a slight chance of an isolated thunderstorm. Now, thunderstorms will move back in for Saturday night and will last through your Sunday, with highs on Sunday into the lower 80s.
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0: Hey everyone, Subby here with a look at your weekend Skytrap weather forecast brought to you by Gary's Towing. If your car says no and you need a tow, give them a call at 660-885-HELP. Well, I have a feeling we're going to have a fairly wet weekend. Saturday does not look too bad with daytime highs in the middle 80s, along with just a slight chance of an isolated thunderstorm. Thunderstorms will move back in on Saturday night and will last through Sunday with highs on Sunday into the lower 80s.
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5: Fox News, I'm Roger. Start negotiations between the U.S. and Iran kick off tomorrow.
6: President Trump's envoy, Steve Witkoff, and Jared Kushner are both on the ground in Switzerland. Vice President J.D. Vance said on Fox and Friends he does plan to join them in the coming days.
5: Fox's Bill Malusian. This comes as Israel attacks in Lebanon, delaying the start of negotiations, and there is conflicting information as to whether Iran has reclosed the Strait of Hormuz. Early voting underway today in the New York City primaries, and the city's leader is pushing Democrats in a clear direction.
7: Democratic Socialist Mayor Zohra Mamdani says the Democratic Party needs to change and get a backbone, and he means electing more Democrats further to the left and more socialists.
5: That's Fox's Brian Yenis. 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
8: Hey everyone, Tubby here with a look at your weekend SkyTrack weather forecast brought to you by our good friends at Clint's Bar and Grill in downtown Calhoun, where good food and friends meet up. Stop in for some hometown hospitality. Well, I have a feeling we're going to have a fairly wet weekend. Saturday does not look too bad with daytime highs in the middle 80s, along with just a slight chance of an isolated thunderstorm. Now, thunderstorms will move back in for Saturday night and will last through your Sunday, with highs on Sunday into the lower 80s.
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3: Daria Albinger, they're in Geneva, and they'll start talking tomorrow.
4: There's a fork in the road here. The United States wins either way, but I think that what ultimately happens from here is very much up to the Iranians. Do they want to behave better? Mm-hmm. If so, great. If they don't want to behave better, the President of the United States still has a whole lot of options from here.
3: Vice President Vance leading U.S. delegates who will talk peace with Iran. Senator Rick Scott of Florida says it's time to pass the Save America Act.
5: If we can't pass the whole thing, let's start taking sections. Let's do a vote just on voter ID. Let's do a vote on just you have to be American to register to vote. Maybe just a sheer voter roll. So we got to get this done. And so we all need to figure out how to come together. And if we have to stay in D.C. to get it done, let's stay in D.C. to get this done.
3: But opponents say it would disenfranchise many voters. America's listening to Fox News.
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0: Hey everyone, Subby here with a look at your weekend Skytrack weather forecast brought to you by Gary's Towing. If your car says no and you need a tow, give them a call at 660-885-HELP. Well, I have a feeling we're going to have a fairly wet weekend. Saturday does not look too bad with daytime highs in the middle 80s, along with just a slight chance of an isolated thunderstorm. Thunderstorms will move back in on Saturday night and will last through Sunday with highs on Sunday into the lower 80s.
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1: What's going on, everyone? 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Well, I have a feeling we're going to have a fairly wet weekend. Saturday does not look too bad, with daytime highs in the middle 80s, along with just a slight chance of an isolated thunderstorm. Now, thunderstorms will move back in for Saturday night and will last through your Sunday, with highs on Sunday into the lower 80s.
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3: He's a ranch hand in a pinch, man. 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Cause she's a gold digger with a quick trigger. A cast iron skillet swinging lid flipper. Now he's a double wide on the county line.

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2: Fox News, I'm Roger Stern. Two of President Trump's envoys are in Switzerland with Vice President J.D. Vance to follow. Talks with Iran set to begin tomorrow.
3: This as Israel and Hezbollah agreed to reinstitute a shaky ceasefire yesterday amid their fighting in southern Lebanon. An end to the conflict there is part of the deal between the U.S. and Iran.
2: Fox's Max Gordon, another possible stumbling block. It's not clear if Iran has reclosed the Strait of Hormuz. Early voting underway today in the New York City primaries, and the city's leaders trying to push Democrats in a clear direction.
4: Democratic Socialist Mayor Zohra Mamdani says the Democratic Party needs to change and get a backbone, and he means electing more Democrats further to the left and more socialists.
2: Fox's Brian Yenis. 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
10: Hey everyone, Tubby here with a look at your weekend SkyTrack weather forecast brought to you by our good friends at Clint's Bar and Grill in downtown Calhoun, where good food and friends meet up. Stop in for some hometown hospitality. Well, I have a feeling we're going to have a fairly wet weekend. Saturday does not look too bad with daytime highs in the middle 80s, along with just a slight chance of an isolated thunderstorm. Now, thunderstorms will move back in for Saturday night and will last through your Sunday, with highs on Sunday into the lower 80s.
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0: Hey everyone, Subby here with a look at your weekend SkyTrack weather forecast brought to you by Gary's Towing. If your car says no and you need a tow, give them a call at 660-885-HELP. Well, I have a feeling we're going to have a fairly wet weekend. Saturday does not look too bad with daytime highs in the middle 80s, along with just a slight chance of an isolated thunderstorm. Thunderstorms will move back in on Saturday night and will last through Sunday, with highs on Sunday into the lower 80s.
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1: Oh, yeah. All right.
2: Albinger, Congress is looking over the memorandum of agreement with Iran. California Republican Congressman Daryl Issa speaking to Fox News.
3: This is not much different, quite frankly, than any other time that an enemy has been defeated and you negotiate terms of helping them rebuild if, in fact, they do not go back to their previous behavior.
2: Talks between the U.S. and Iran are expected to begin tomorrow in Geneva. Senator Rick Scott is pushing his colleagues to pass the Save America Act, which would require ID to vote in national elections.
4: Is it hard? Yeah, it's hard. But guess what? We work for you. The American public wants us to pass the Save America Act.
2: Florida Republicans speaking to Fox News, opponents say the act would disenfranchise many voters, and they are not in favor of passing it. America's listening to Fox News.
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11: What's going on, everyone? Tubby here with a look at your weekend SkyTrack weather forecast brought to you by Benware Tractor and Auto, keeping your farm and home running strong all spring long in Clinton and in Uri. Well, I have a feeling we're going to have a fairly wet weekend. Saturday does not look too bad with daytime highs in the middle 80s along with just a slight chance of an isolated thunderstorm. Now, thunderstorms will move back in for Saturday night and will last through your Sunday with highs on Sunday into the lower 80s.

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4: Hey everyone, Subby here with a look at your weekend Skytrap weather forecast brought to you by Gary's Towing. If your car says no and you need a tow, give them a call at 660-885-HELP. Well, I have a feeling we're going to have a fairly wet weekend. Saturday does not look too bad with daytime highs in the middle 80s, along with just a slight chance of an isolated thunderstorm. Thunderstorms will move back in on Saturday night and will last through Sunday with highs on Sunday into the lower 80s.
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